0: That was Demacia Rising. And before that, we heard Tales from the Rift, both from League of Legends. You're listening to Press A to Play. I'm Connor.
1: I'm Angeli.
2: And I'm Devin. You know, if we're going to say that any game where you download new content qualifies for this episode just so you can play your favorites, I've got a suggestion.
1: What do you have in mind?
2: One of my favorite games about mining and building and farming got a major update.
0: Minecraft?
1: Stardew Valley?
2: Not either of those. It actually inspired Minecraft, and it has some of the same grassroots community feels as Stardew.
1: Ooh, is this Dwarf Fortress?
2: Spot on.
0: I see what you're getting at. Once again, whether or not you would call this DLC is up for debate. Technically, Adventure Mode was part of the original game, which was completely free. But when they released the paid version of the game on Steam, Adventure Mode wasn't ready yet.
2: A year later, Adventure Mode was finally added to the game in a free downloadable update, and it came with its own brand new soundtrack.
1: The original game soundtrack was really unique, actually, but pretty sparse. It consisted of just two songs that game designer Tarn Adams wrote and performed on steel string guitar. One of them that played when you first opened the game, and the other one looped continuously while you were playing. It didn't even have any sound effects, just those two songs. So the Steam release is certainly an audio upgrade. We now have a fully fleshed out orchestrated score created by members of the Dwarf Fortress community that still honors the game's roots and DIY spirit.

0: From the game Dwarf Fortress, you just heard Hamlet Memoirs and Pony Riders, both created by Omar Dabu Dabas and Simon Swarver.
1: So it wasn't games as a service because it was a free add-on to the base game, but it also wasn't included in the original paid release, but it was part of the original free version of the game, but the music was only available in the free update to the paid version of the game. So is it really DLC?
2: Connor, I think I can solve this. Soundtracks are classified as DLC on Steam.
1: Wait, so it's all DLC? All music is now a DLC? This whole series has been about DLCs?
0: It's DLC all the way down.
2: Well, no, we actually buy a lot of CDs for the library.
1: Am I DLC? Are we in a Matrix right now?
0: Dwarf Fortress does kind of look like Matrix code.
2: It's okay, Connor. You're not DLC. You're human. It's gonna be okay.
0: Unless somebody downloads this episode.
2: Okay, you two. Before our crises get too existential, it's time to end this episode. 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I'm Angeli.
1: I'm Connor.
0: I'm Devin.
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0: 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I'm Allison Woodhouse. 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
3: Family. But young Amelia Meyer changed that. She started piano lessons at age 7, and she liked to change her assignments, altering the music she was given to practice, improvising so thoroughly and so often that her teacher got testy. One day he said, "Look, if you're going to keep doing that, you might as well just make up your own songs." If that was a bluff, Amelia called it. She did start writing her own songs, and sonatas, and trios, and quartets, and overtures, and symphonies. I'm Aaron Kane. The first symphony, by Amelia Meyer, is coming up in about 15 minutes. Here's a slight alteration of some of Beethoven's music, something he originally wrote for two violins and a cello, fleshed out just a bit here by the L'Orfeo Baroque Orchestra.

0: Music from Lapland in the far north of Sweden, where I'm pretty sure the sun is up right now. That was called Midnight Sun Variations by Finnish composer Outi Tarkiainen, played there by the Finnish Radio Symphony Orchestra, conducted by Nicholas Collin.
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0: The Los Angeles Chamber Orchestra, led by Sir Neville Mariner, with Ottorino Respighi's Ancient Airs and Dances, Suite No. 2. I'm Bonnie North. Thanks for joining me.
1: The landscape in 21st century classical music can be a difficult field to navigate for both creators and patrons of the music, but still the discipline persists. The precarious nature of this field makes organizations like Bang on a Can precious for the living culture of concert music. Co-founded in New York by living composers David Lang, Julia Wolf, and Michael Gordon in 1987, Bang on a Can is an organization devoted to creating an international community for new and experimental music. Bang on a Can programs regular events to date and is known for its lengthy, quote, marathon concerts, which have run up to 12 hours long.
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0: Ernst Eichner's Harp Concerto No. 1, performed by Silke Eichhorn and the Kurpfalz Chamber Orchestra. I'm Bonnie North. Thanks for joining me.
1: Everyone has their own comfort level when it comes to uncertainty, and classical composers are no exception. Much of Western classical music is outlined on paper in formal musical notation, but did you know that some classical music is randomized? John Cage and Terry Riley, to name a few, have composed works that omit common details, like what instruments to use, what precise pitches to play, or even when to play certain gestures. The field's ever-diligent musicologists, in tandem with these composers, have coined the term indeterminacy for those ambiguous musical elements, all present to sate the compositional curiosity for the unknowable.
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0: The third guitar concerto of Mauro Giuliani, Angel Romero the soloist, joined by the English Chamber Orchestra. I'm Bonnie North. Thanks for joining me.
1: You've heard about the sons of Johann Sebastian Bach, but there were daughters too. Bach's eldest child was Katharina Dorothea. She grew up to be a singer and helped her father with his musical work. Elisabeth Juliana Frederica married one of her father's students. And the youngest of the 20 children was Regina Susanna. She was the only one to live into the 19th century and counted Beethoven as one of her benefactors. Other than these little tidbits, little to nothing is known about the five Bach daughters that lived to adulthood, and like many women of that era, are all too easily forgotten today. 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

0: Summer by Frank Bridge. James Judd led the New Zealand Symphony Orchestra. I'm Bonnie North. Thanks for joining me.
1: Does the music of DJs in clubs have a place with classical music in the concert hall? Many works by the Grammy-winning classical composer Mason Bates explore this question in full. In addition to his 21st century concertos and operas, Bates writes music for the symphony featuring drum pad electronics. Using traditional symphonic instruments to emulate produced elements of electronic music, like stereoized delays and low and high pass filters. With a harmonic approach that gravitates to a tonal center and with outer space themes, Bates's orchestral pieces like the B-sides and Mothership hold a very unique place in new concert music.
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0: The Holberg Suite by Edvard Grieg wraps up our time together this hour. The Orpheus Chamber Orchestra performed. I'm Bonnie North. It's been such a pleasure having your company for classical music. Thanks for joining me. Hope you have a great day.
1: Dmitri Shostakovich was a prominent composer of the 20th century, achieving acclaim following the premiere of his first symphony in 1926. His notoriety manifested in more than just his art, with even more iconism for Shostakovich to attain external to music itself. He became an international beacon of artistic protests during the 1941 Siege of Leningrad, appearing on the cover of Time magazine in July 1942, wearing his Leningrad fireman's hat in front of a burning landscape. In a divisive time of war, people on an international scale looked to Shostakovich's music and personhood for courage.
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3: When Bach was in service to the German prince, Leopold, he was allowed to actually spend quite a bit of time on secular music, so he took advantage of it. Among the works composed in this period are the six Brandenburg Concertos, the first work of the Well-Tempered Clavier, and the first four French suites. Also, this famous cello suite. Leopold was a music lover who played himself and made sure Bach had the best of the best to showcase his work. That would include the cellist for whom this suite was written. Cello Suite Number 3, Johann Sebastian Bach, on the way to you this Sunday morning. I'm Kevin O'Connor.

0: There you just heard the Chicago Symphony Orchestra conducted by George Schulte doing Franz Liszt, Mephisto Waltz No. 1, Dance in the Village Inn.
1: What's in a name? Well, it can sometimes depend upon the era and the language. In the 18th century, Haydn and Mozart composed pieces called Notturno in Italian. Works with multiple short, light movements intended for outdoor performance at night, usually at 11 p.m. or later. In 1814, the Irish musician John Field published the first set of nocturnes for his instrument, the piano, using the French word. Chopin followed suit with 19 of his own. And that's when the music became suggestive of or inspired by the night itself. Nocturne, not cheerful, but more poetic, even dreamy. 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
0: Antonín Dvořák joined the ranks of Bohemian immigrants on New York's East Side in the early year 1890. As a visitor, they may have been united in brotherhood and nationalism, but they were separated by class. Yeah, $15,000 stipend kept him at arm's length from his beloved proletariat. Nevertheless, he soaked up all the full sounds of the diverse patchwork of the American experience and ultimately shared it in this wonderful Symphony No. 9 from the New World. I'm Kevin O'Connor. We'll have that and more coming up.

0: Frantically paced Romanian Rhapsody number 1. That was the French National Orchestra and George Enescu.
1: Here in the Northwest, symphonic music has deep roots. The Boise Philharmonic, originally the Boise City Orchestra, can trace its history back to 1885. In Portland, the Symphony Society, now known as the Oregon Symphony, gave its first concert in 1896. The Seattle Symphony made its debut in 1903, with the Walla Walla Symphony following suit 4 years later. It has the distinction of being the oldest continuously operating symphony west of the Mississippi. In 1911, Mary Davenport Engberg founded the mixed-gender Bellingham Symphony, becoming the first woman to lead a professional orchestra.
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2: Good morning. It is Sunday, September 6th. I'm Reno Probert, and you're listening to Weekend Edition on NWPB. Across the Pacific Northwest, you should see light winds and high temperatures in the mid-60s to low 70s today. East side of the Cascades is looking at cloudy skies and between a 20 and 50% chance of afternoon rains.
3: Programs on Northwest Public Broadcasting are brought to you in part by members of the Leadership Circle, including Duane Mullen in West Richland, Scott and Jane Peterson in Yakima, and Carol Raskowski in Mount Vernon.
4: I'm Windsor Johnston with these headlines. U.S. envoys Steve Witkoff and Jared Kushner are in Kyiv today, meeting with President Volodymyr Zelensky. The talks are aimed at reaching an agreement to end the war in Ukraine. The two met with Russian President Vladimir Putin in Moscow yesterday, but no breakthrough was announced. U.S.-Iran tensions are rising near the Strait of Hormuz. CENTCOM says Iran fired ballistic missiles toward two Navy ships, and U.S. forces struck three Iranian vessels in response. Voters in Germany are casting ballots in a regional election today that could produce the country's first far-right state governor since World War II. The anti-immigration alternative for Germany's party is leading the latest polls by about 20 points. I'm Windsor Johnston, NPR News in Washington.

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2: Good morning. It is Sunday, September 6th. I'm Marino Probert, and you're listening to Weekend Edition on NWPB. Taking a look at temperatures right now across the region, it's 50 in Bellingham, 53 in Olympia, 54 in Moscow, 52 in Wenatchee, and 58 in the Tri-Cities. 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
3: Programs on Northwest Public Broadcasting are brought to you in part by members of the Leadership Circle, including Suzanne Aaron and Mickey Gunter in Moscow, Joe Barth in Dayton, and Thomas Weber in Kennewick.
4: I'm Linda Kenyon with these headlines. U.S. Envoys Steve Witkoff and Jared Kushner are in Kyiv as part of a renewed push for peace in the war started by Russia. It follows yesterday's meeting at the Kremlin with Russian President Vladimir Putin. That meeting lasted more than 3 hours, but ended without breakthroughs. Iran claims it struck an unmanned U.S. vessel trying to enter the Strait of Hormuz. The U.S. calls that a total lie. The claim came one day after the U.S. military said it struck three Iranian oil tankers in response to a ballistic missile attack on Navy warships. And an eastern German region is voting in an election that could bring to power the first far-right state government in the nation's post-World War II history. I'm Linda Kenyon, NPR News.

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1: You're listening to Northwest Public Broadcasting. I'm Reno Probert. In Southeast Washington, a nonprofit recently lost more than half its shipments of food that helped feed thousands of people. But as Northwest Public Broadcasting's Eric Bengel learned, local growers are stepping up.
2: It is a smoky, sweaty morning in late August. We're on the rural southeast edge of Walla Walla. Sarah Hurlbert moves through her backyard garden. She pauses every few steps, shows off her kale, squash, peppers.
3: I mix flowers and food all throughout the garden, so.
2: She comes to her small orchard.
3: This in front of us is a Mirabelle, which is a kind of a golden plum variety, a French variety.
2: She stoops to pick one up that fell onto the grass. She studies it. It's still a bit green, almost ripe, just a little give in the flesh.
3: So the Mirabelle has got fruit hiding under here, and it's definitely more than we're going to be able to use.
2: In about a week, it'll be time for Hurlbert to call in the gleaners. The gleaners work with BMAC, the Blue Mountain Action Council. The nonprofit serves financially vulnerable people in five Southeast Washington counties. BMAC helps them get housing, pay for utilities, and secure food.
4: We're here to feed people. We're here to reduce waste, and we're here to support our local food system.
2: That's Eric Mora, BMAC's food bank director. He says in the last year, more than half of BMAC's food shipments stopped arriving. The U.S. Department of Agriculture stopped or scaled back programs that helped organizations like BMAC stock their food pantries. At the same time, the need for food went up. The pantry served just over 1,300 more households.
4: It became pretty obvious to us that if we wanted to keep offering services at the level that we had been for the previous 5-6 years through COVID, that we were going to kind of need to pivot.
2: BMAC decided to focus on its gleaning program. They hired a gleaning coordinator, got more growers involved, and recruited more volunteers. Here again is Sarah.
3: I don't have an easy or an obvious way to get this food to people who need it in the community. I mean, I could stand on the street corner with a box of tomatoes and be like, tomatoes, you know, that's not going to work. But BMAC can do that for me.
2: Gleaners gather extra fruits and vegetables at commercial farms and personal gardens. Last year, they brought in about 15,000 pounds of food to BMAC. That's about 15 big pickup loads of food that otherwise might have just rotted away. When do you know you've hit a surplus?
3: When you're composting vegetables instead of sending them to BMAC. The trick is to figure that out before they're half rotten.
2: Gleaning does have limitations. It depends on the gleaners and their time. It's not a year-round solution either. It's tied to harvest season and the growers. Like Amy Dietrich, who co-owns Frog Hollow Farm in Walla Walla.
5: People think, oh, small farms should just, they have the tomatoes, they should just be able to donate everything.
2: She says farms that donate food also have their own costs to think about. So donating everything?
5: It doesn't work that way.
2: To work well, gleaning organizations must nurture relationships with growers and do aggressive outreach. If people don't know gleaning is an option, it doesn't happen. And they need a consistent base of volunteers and growers.
5: There's so much in this world to distract us from what really matters and what really gives us lasting joy. And I feel that growing things, harvesting, sharing, and eating the food together is like...
2: Like, she says, leveling the playing field for humanity. In Walla Walla, I'm Eric Bengel.
1: It is Sunday, September 6th. I'm Reno Probert, and you're listening to Weekend Edition on NWPB. Across the Pacific Northwest, we should see light winds and high temperatures in the mid-60s to low 70s today. East of the Cascades is looking at cloudy skies and between a 20 and 50% chance of afternoon and evening rains. The west side of the Cascades, on the other hand, should see clear skies and remain dry. 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

Closing this week's edition of Classical Guitar Alive, we've just heard the Vita Guitar Quartet performing the English Dances Opus 33 by Sir Malcolm Arnold. You've been listening to Classical Guitar Alive. Classical Guitar Alive is broadcast worldwide thanks to the generous support of the Augustine Foundation and the Kadosky Family Fund, and Charles and Taco Parker, and by Augustine Strings, makers of classical guitar strings since 1947. And thanks to a gift in loving memory of Adam Bratcher. Classical Guitar Alive is a nonprofit organization based in Austin, Texas. Music by pluck-stringed instruments like the guitar, the harp, and the ancient lyre have been used in healing for over 3,000 years. That's why our mission is to bring this music to the widest possible audience. Our music and medicine program brings live classical guitar music to hospitals and hospices and is supported in part by a grant from the Texas Commission on the Arts. 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I'm Tony Morris. Thanks for listening, and please join me again next week for another edition of Classical Guitar Alive.

0: It is just about 10 o'clock on Sunday the 6th. 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Coming up next is Sunday Baroque.
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3: It's Sunday Baroque. I'm Suzanne Bona. Today you'll hear music by some of the hardest working musicians of the 16th through 18th centuries, exceptionally prolific composers, including German musician Michael Praetorius, whose output was more than 1,500 compositions, Venetian violinist Antonio Vivaldi, whose varied output included some 500 concertos, and Neapolitan keyboard virtuoso Domenico Scarlatti, who created 555 solo keyboard sonatas. Their hard work is in the spotlight on this Labor Day holiday weekend.

addition to being a gifted instrumentalist, Johann Sebastian Bach was a prolific composer. We know of more than 1,100 surviving compositions by Bach. 200 of them are cantatas, which is a type of narrative composition for voices with instrumental accompaniment. Bach's cantata number 51 is called Rejoice Unto God in Every Nation. It's his only known church cantata for solo soprano. Jeanette Sorrell directs Apollo's Fire with soprano soloist Amanda Forsyth and trumpeter Steve Marquardt.

Jeanette Sorrell led Apollo's Fire with trumpeter Steve Marquard and soprano Amanda Forsyth in the opening aria from Johann Sebastian Bach's Cantata No. 51, Rejoice Unto God in Every Nation. 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Giovanni Battista Sammartini was sometimes called the father of the symphony. The 18th century musician composed 68 symphonies. That's in addition to sonatas, operas, concertos, and more. Arabia Baroque plays one of those symphonies.

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1: Programs on Northwest Public Broadcasting are brought to you in part by members of the Leadership Circle, including Belinda Jones in Brewster, Alan and Linda Gunter in Richland, and Suzanne Helgerson in East Wenatchee. I'm Reno Probert, and you are listening to Sunday Baroque on NWPB. Across the Pacific Northwest should see light winds and high temperatures in the mid-60s to low 70s today. East of the Cascades is looking at cloudy skies and between a 20 and 50% chance of afternoon and evening rains. The west side of the Cascades, on the other hand, should see clear skies and remain dry. 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
0: Sunday Baroque is supported by the Friends of Sunday Baroque, whose contributors include the Maurer Family Foundation in loving memory of Gil Maurer, and from the Straub family of Wilton, Connecticut. Neapolitan composer Domenico Scarlatti spent the last 2.5 decades of his life living in Madrid, where he worked as music master for Princess Maria Barbara, and that is where he composed his 555 keyboard sonatas. Pianist Angela Hewitt plays two of Scarlatti's sonatas.

Pianist Angela Hewitt played two of the 555 keyboard sonatas by Domenico Scarlatti. Antonio Vivaldi was famously prolific as a composer of concertos. He wrote more than 500 of them, and nearly half were for solo violin, which was Vivaldi's instrument. In second place, the bassoon. Vivaldi composed 39 bassoon concertos. And bassoonist Sergio Azzolini and Londa Armonica recently released a new recording of them. This is the concerto catalog number 466.

0: Bassoonist Sergio Azzolini and Londa Armonica played Antonio Vivaldi's Bassoon Concerto, catalog number 466. 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
0: 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Claudio Monteverdi was an Italian string player, ordained priest, and prolific composer. Monteverdi's Vespers of 1610 was a huge, ambitious sacred work for large choir and orchestra, Dark Horse Consort, Children's Chorus of Washington, and the 13 performed the sonata Sancta Maria from Monteverdi's Vespers.

Matthew Robertson led members of Dark Horse Consort, Children's Chorus of Washington, and the 13 performing the sonata Sancta Maria from Claudio Monteverdi's Vespers. The late Renaissance-era musician Michael Pretorius was the prolific composer of more than 1,200 chorale and song arrangements, as well as more than 300 dances in his Terpsichore collection. Los Angeles Guitar Quartet plays a suite of those dances.

0: Flutist Verena Fischer, cellist Klaus-Dieter Brandt, and harpsichordist Leon Berben played the 275th Sonata by flutist, composer, and author Johann Quantz. Sunday Baroque is produced at the Richard P. Garmany Classical Music Production Suite at WSHU in Fairfield, Connecticut by Julie Ferdino, Jennifer Basher, Sabrina Garone, Anne Lopez, Lexi Paranol, and I'm Suzanne Bona. This is Sunday Baroque.
1: 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I'm Marino Probert, and you are listening to the Classical Music Service of Northwest Public Broadcasting. 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

We heard selections from Phaeton by Jean-Baptiste Lully, performed by Tafelmusik from their recording, The Galileo Project. 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I'm Sarah Schneider, and I hope you enjoyed this program of Celestial Music. Until next time.

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2: This is Sunday Baroque. I'm Suzanne Bona. On this Labor Day holiday weekend, we're celebrating one of the hardest working musicians of the 18th century, Georg Philipp Telemann. He was a professional leader. He was highly respected and admired by his colleagues. Telemann is also extraordinarily prolific at his craft, and his thousands of compositions earned him the Guinness Book of World Records title of Most Prolific Composer. Today you'll hear some of the music that helped him earn that distinction.

canon is a musical form in which one melody is played by one musician, and then a second musician plays the exact same line of music entering at a fixed time shortly after the first person. Row, row, row your boat is a canon. Georg Philipp Telemann composed several canonic sonatas for two instruments, and they're brilliant little duets. They show off Telemann's cleverness as a composer. Flutist Wolfgang Schultz and oboist Hans-Jörg Schellenberger play Telemann's first canonic sonata.

Flutist Wolfgang Schultz and oboist Hans-Jörg Schellenberger played the first canonic sonata. It's one of six clever little duets composed by Georg Philipp Telemann. This is Sunday Baroque, supported by Newport Mansions, presenting the 21st annual Newport Mansions Wine and Food Festival, September 18th to the 20th, featuring wines and spirits from around the world, celebrity chefs, and tasting seminars. Tickets available at newportmansions.org. Georg Philipp Telemann's extended family was deeply religious. His father was a deacon, his maternal grandfather was a minister, and one of his brothers was also ordained. The composer expressed his faith largely through his music. And this is some of his sacred music for the Lenten season. Excerpts from Telemann's Passion Oratorio, performed by the Magdeburg Chamber Chorus and Telemann Chamber Orchestra.

0: Magdeburg Chamber Chorus and Telemann Chamber Orchestra played highlights from the Passion Oratorio by Georg Philipp Telemann. 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

0: This is the classical service of Northwest Public Broadcasting. You're listening to Sunday Baroque. Coming up later at 4 o'clock, it's All Things Considered from NPR. Thank you so much for tuning in to your local public broadcasting station. Wishing you a delightful Sunday afternoon. I'm Jed Greenhalgh. It's so good to be with you.
1: Sunday Baroque is funded thanks to the Friends of Sunday Baroque, whose contributors include Rita Sackett in loving memory of her husband, Mark. Of the 50 or so surviving concertos by Georg-Philipp Telemann, only one known concerto is for viola solo. It's one of the first, if not the first, solo concertos for the instrument, and it remains a beloved part of the viola repertory. This is Telemann's Viola Concerto, played by David Miller with Philomel Baroque Orchestra.

Violist David Miller and Philomel Baroque Orchestra played the groundbreaking viola concerto by Georg Philipp Telemann. Another one of Telemann's innovations was a music magazine, the Constant Music Master. It was filled with music. It was sold in installments to subscribers, and these are three of the 120 musical pieces from Telemann's Constant Music Master. They're played by flutist Wilbert Hasselset, cellist Jaap Terlinden, and harpsichordist Jacques Aug.

0: Flutist Wilbert Hasselset, cellist Japcha Linden, and harpsichordist Jacques Aug played three little compositions from Georg Philipp Telemann's collection, The Constant Music Master. He offered it by paid subscription. And coming up next is another one of Telemann's entrepreneurial series of compositions. This is Sunday Baroque.
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0: 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It was set up in three sections called productions, and Collegium Musicum 90 plays the concerto for three violins from Telemann's second Tafel Music production.